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1: 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Jason Smith and Mike Harmon are dropping knowledge like this.
2: These guys are sick, man.
3: Geno Smith is ruled out of the game right before with a foot injury. They said it's not serious. It was regular season. He would play, but they're going to exercise an abundance of caution. Kate Klubnik, rookie out of Clemson. We watched him start 85 games for Clemson over the course of the past few years. Comes in to start, and he looks pretty good. Wasn't unbelievable, but looked good, like Mendoza looked good. The moment wasn't too big. Going through his progressions, he threw the football really well. There was no rush. There was no nervousness. And my favorite part was I love the fact that he went through all his progressions and didn't just throw the football to the first guy who was open. Now, a couple of times he defaulted, where's Garrett Wilson? But, okay, I understand throwing to a guy that's that good. I get it. But
4: you get excited when your rookie quarterback is immediately throwing to your tight end multiple times. Get the ball to him.
3: I'm telling you, man. If Cade Klubnik continues to have a great preseason, he can start for the Jets in week one, right? Geno Smith is, I know the whole, well, we brought Geno in, he's going to start, he's all, but yeah, you know what? We kind of know who he is, and if Cade Klubnik is really, really good, he's accelerating. I already think, I know at some point he's going to start for the Jets this year. Not from the perspective of, hey, everybody starts a couple of quarterbacks a couple of times because that's how the NFL goes, but I mean, the desire to see him because he's a gamer, right? I mean, look, he wears number 10. He kind of has Chad Pennington's hairline. He kind of looks like Pennington a little bit. Like, he's fun.
4: He's got a better arm.
3: Right. But the thing is, he reminds me a lot of Pennington, except, yeah, he's got a better arm. He's got moxie. He's got all of this. He's smart. Honestly, I'm telling you.
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5: 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But Jeremiah Love looked very much like he could be one of the top five or so running backs in the NFL this year. He just had something about him. And I know it's preseason. I know it's time to, make crazy observations, but Jeremiah Love, look out. Jeremiah Love with a not elite offensive line. Picture him against a Rams defense. Picture him, picture Myles Garrett or playing the Niners and Nick Bosa's on one side and Fred Warner's in the middle and then, or Seattle's defense. 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
1: Here's what you need to know.
11: The Seattle Mariners lead tonight at Houston 3-1 in the top of the sixth, in part due to solo home runs from Randy Arozarena and Cal Raleigh. San Diego hit 4 solo shots and won 5-0 at Cleveland. Milwaukee beat the Dodgers again 6-2. A's over Texas 5-2. Former pitcher Tommy John passed away at the age of 83. Scottie Scheffler won the PGA tournament by 8

0: to who he is, and they have really built the rapport that works for this offense. Matthew Stafford is comfortable in the offense, and you see Ty Simpson. It's almost like it's preseason, but in watching the way that he kind of diagnoses the plays, yes, they moved them around. Yes, a lot of the passes were manageable, easier passes, but isn't that kind of what the league is anymore? I mean, honestly, Q, yes, you have some guys that will go downfield, and yes, you do see downfield plays, you know, but to say that you see that way more, or that's what you're, you know, I guess that's what you're looking for, but what you're really seeing is a quarterback's ability to diagnose as quickly as possible and then make the decision, am I going to my safety valve, my next option that isn't downfield in that danger zone of where all those you know, predators are out there like roaming and chumming. I think that seeing Ty Simpson respect it that way, deliver the ball in a way where he can give guys an opportunity to get yak after the catch, definitely serves the purpose of thinking positively about what his future could be for the Rams. But that can change by the game, and it certainly can change if he does play well enough in these moments where he is setting in motion to be the replacement, the heir apparent to Matthew Stafford.
1: I thought what he did was he checked all the boxes for the things that you were looking for a guy that was taken in the first round, that's thought to be the heir apparent to Matthew Stafford, and the way he went about doing it. I mean, he was accurate with the football. He worked through his progressions. You could visibly see it the way he moved through when he was in the pocket. I thought he didn't put the ball in harm's way, which some people said if there was a knock on him coming out in the draft outside of experience and just overall starting experience and playing, it would have been that at times he made some risky throws or put the ball in harm's way, which, again, I kind of came back to defending him. He didn't have much of a run game. That wasn't Nick Saban's Alabama defense. So there was times when he had to take chances or take a risk with a throw that wasn't a tight window that was going to be putting the ball in harm's way. Otherwise, Bama probably wasn't coming back. They probably weren't winning those games. So in his defense, you know, some of that narrative was kind of born out of the fact of what he didn't have, what he wasn't working with in comparison to prior, you know, Alabama Nick Saban teams. And it's kind of a different era with Kalen DeBoer. He's going to throw the football a lot more than Nick Saban would allow his coordinators to back in the day. You know, they had a much more balanced offensive attack. They eventually grew to be more spread. And I think you saw that with Tua Tagovailoa. You saw that with Bryce Young. But that definitely wasn't the case in the beginning of Nick Saban's tenure there as head coach at Alabama. But in regards to Ty Simpson, you know, look, he's the son of a coach, and there's a thought, too, that the way he was going to handle himself was in a very professional manner. And Sean McVay is going to give him all of the ability to become the best he can be at this level because of how good of a play caller he is and how good of a coach he is. So early indications, yeah, I think he set himself up to be the guy to replace Matt Stafford. But it does feel like it's a bit over the top for one preseason game.
0: Yeah.
1: And we can't make too much of the preseason. Moving on to quarterbacks on the other side of the spectrum, Atlanta clearly struggled. Patty, do we have the sound from Kevin Stefanski and talking about the offense? Have we been able to find that? Lorena, do we have it?
2: I will look for it.
0: Yeah, okay. Patty isn't available to you right now.
1: We had a conversation at the break. Oh. I thought maybe he was working on that, but
0: he might be. I think he is. I think that's actually what he's working on right this
1: okay.
0: moment.
1: Well, the moment's passed.
0: Badge
1: we'll
0: it out. Just badge it out. You know what I mean? Like, yeah. Let's just badge it.
1: What we'll do is we'll talk about the struggle of Atlanta, who, you know, clearly, look, they don't really have Michael Penix as part of the mix yet, but I think if you're watching the offense, you're a bit concerned. Now, and granted, Denver's defense is tough. They're good. They've got some depth there, too. But it doesn't matter if it was your guy, Cooper Rush. Doesn't matter.

0: backfields, Jack Strand, or even Tua, who didn't really push the ball down the field. It seemed like he was really honed in on Kyle Pitts on almost every single throw. There just wasn't a lot there. And look, that's the tough part for Kevin Stefanski, is you're trying to conduct a quarterback competition, one of which isn't even in there yet. And the other issue is you're implementing a new offense, and you're not trying to show too much. I mean, Kevin Stefanski's been a head coach long enough to know you don't want to give away a lot of the stuff you're doing in preseason to let guys see it come week one. And so I'm not going to make too much of this. I think we tend to forget, like, Tua Tagovailoa as a starting quarterback in the NFL has actually been pretty damn successful in regards to his win-loss during the course of the regular season. I believe he's like got a 44-32 win-loss record. He's thrown for over 4,000 yards before, led the league, in fact, in 2023. He's a high completion percentage guy, completing almost 70% of his passes in his career. So for some reason, we have this narrative, just because he's had a hard time staying healthy, that he's not going to bring an elevated level of play at the quarterback spot with his ability to throw the football around. But I think he'll be just fine. This, to me, is a knee-jerk overreaction for one preseason game.
1: Dang. Well, I'll say this. Atlanta has elements. They have talent that would make you say don't panic. Plus, the rest of the NFC South, what does that really look like for all the teams in it? But with that being said, I would say that's a pretty tremendously large question mark that exists for this football team's quarterback position, Q. I don't think that there's any way you can get around it. I mean, Katz is making fun of Tua in warm-ups. He's doing little dances while he's throwing. They talking about this is what nacho cheese looks like after you've had concussions. I mean, there are so many, like, little damn jokes. Oh, it's like so many jokes going on. And you know, it just – I don't look at this quarterback situation as the most positive situation. I don't. And whether Penix proves out or is able to stay healthy enough to prove out, or if Tua proves out and is able to prove out, I think that remains to be seen, and that's just something that's going to have to be proven. I don't think that we're at a place where you can look at where this team is right now and think that, you know, even with the coaching staff changing with Stefanski, that this is going to improve dramatically with his arrival and with Tua's arrival. I think that's too big of a question mark. But it's also not so big of a question mark that it's going to be handled with one preseason game or one preseason period, right? I think that you got to get into the real games before you start really having an idea what the identity of this Atlanta Falcons team is going to be. Because I think there's question marks. I mean, one of your best players on the defensive side of the ball is going to be suspended. I mean, there's just going to be, you know, elements that hold this team back from being what it could have been if they were at their full potential.
0: I feel like they're in a tough spot. I mean, this is an organization that moved off Raheem Morris after 2 years. I don't know that they gave him enough time. They moved off from Arthur Smith after 3 years. Neither coach was able to have a winning record. I mean, the Raheem Morris hire was interesting too, because remember they moved on from Dan Quinn, and then they let Raheem Morris finish the rest of that season, I believe, what, back in 2020. And so they had experience with him. They bring him back, and then it just doesn't end up really working out. And so now you give Kevin Stefanski an opportunity, and it's like the criticism that I see and a lot of the conversation that I see about it is dragging a lot of, like, hey, Atlanta fans, we're Browns fans. Welcome to the Stefanski offense. And it's like people tend to forget, like, they have had their moments. They did have their moments with Stefanski in Cleveland for an organization that's really struggled and appears so far like

0: like it may struggle. And so I look at it and I go, there's just no patience anymore. I mean, it's almost like when you have a retread hire at head coach, whatever the baggage was behind him is now carried along with them. And the fan base is very aware of that. And if things don't go well, they're basically just going to say, all right, we're going to kick this guy to the curb after a year. I mean, you're going to, Arthur Blank's going to find himself in the position, if they're not patient with some of these coaches and seeing through the process, paying multiple coaches and moving on. If they start allowing this public pressure, this pressure on the outside to build up, whether that's from fans or the media, and if they listen too much to what they're saying just based off one preseason game or based off the decisions of one offseason. So to me, it's a huge knee-jerk reaction. There's a lot of newness there in Atlanta. I think their best football is ahead of them. And on top of that, like, let's just give it some time. Like, let's wait till Michael Penix gets in the mix. Let's wait till they get to real games that matter, see who the starter is, and go from there. But the reaction that I got after one preseason game, it's crazy to me how kind of over the top it was. And I understand the game didn't look good, but in my opinion, like, again, give it more time. But I've got one more story I want to get to, and this has to do with Jackson Dart, who just seemingly can't seem to stay out of the injury tent. Lorena or Patty, either of you, could you play the Jackson Dart sound, please?
1: As far as the blue tent, like I really respect the rules and the thought behind, you know, NFL has of keeping players healthy and reviewing things, but at the same time, I'm still puzzled by it just feeling like every time that I get hit, you know, I find my way in there, which I'm at times I still try to wrap my head around, but that's all that I'm going to say about that situation. You know, I'm really happy with how the drive ended.
0: So the ATC, the athletic trainer, and really the one that's tasked with viewing for different hits and buzzing down and saying like, hey, go check this guy out. He could have a concussion or he could have some sort of head injury. They're ultimately, that's kind of how the process works. They're responsible for grabbing a guy or buzzing down if they feel like someone took a hit that may have resulted in a head injury. And the tough thing for guys like Jackson Dart, when you have a rookie year where you went to the injury tent as often as you did, you are now subject to always being viewed with more scrutiny anytime you take a hit. So if you go back and watch the preseason game, the hit that he took, it wasn't to the head or neck. It's probably based on the way he fell to the ground where they felt like it was necessary to bring him into the injury tent. But, you know, he's a little bit confused with all of this. However, I don't know how he can be, because this comes down to how he's playing. It's how he played last year as a rookie and even this year. He's got to do a better job of protecting himself. He's got to do a better job of knowing where pressure is coming from, trying to avoid the pressure, figuring out ways of getting down when he can and not taking on an unnecessary collision. Because if he does, he's going to be thrusted right back into that injury tent to be evaluated. And any symptoms he has, they're going to be more cautious than they have before because of his injury history with this. Am I seeing it the right way?
2: Not only are you seeing it the right way, but he takes time off of his opportunity to be a franchise quarterback for the team. The more injuries that you get, I was just telling my son this, you can't get hurt. And it's like the wildest thing to say to a person, like, don't get hurt. Like, but what do you mean? If you hurt something, you hurt something. Yeah, but no, there's a difference. If you can't get up off of the ground and your leg is hanging off or your finger's hanging off, even if the finger's hanging off, I'd take that. You can't get hurt. It's the sport you chose. It's the profession you chose. And you have to understand the understanding of availability. You cannot be hurt. The moment you get labeled a injury prone guy, it's just like, and listen, this shouldn't be a disparaging thing to say, but it is in some ways, somehow, I don't know. But if you get labeled a special teams player, sometimes you cannot out outrun or outmaneuver

0: the label of being a special teams player. They just will not find a way to look at you being anything else. You won't be a linebacker. Sorry. You won't be a receiver. Sorry. You won't be a cornerback. Sorry. So you better get used to being a special teams specialist, because you're not going to get the looks as a regular defender or a regular offensive player. And that's the same thing with an injury-prone player. You're never going to get from under being considered to be an injury-prone player. So the franchise is always planning and preparing on who is going to be your replacement, at which point in time, when the injury does happen, now that it's been confirmed, they're looking at you even more differently. Like, can the person that we're replacing you with get it done? You just don't want to be in that type of situation where every single time something happens, it's now discussions of it being the end versus it being just get through the injury and get back onto the field.
1: I also think this creates a tough spot for John Harbaugh, who takes over as head coach, because, and maybe this was some of the hesitation from some of the other head coaching candidates, is this is what you're inheriting. You're inheriting a player who, albeit very talented, you know, already has this injury history, kind of similar to the Dolphins when they took Tua. Like, they knew what they were buying into once he became a pro. And so once he had more concussions and then how they were going to try to pay him or how they're going to try to structure that contract, it became difficult. It's no different with Jackson Dart. Whether or not that he becomes the Giants' long-term answer at quarterback, there's always going to be a concern that every time he takes a hit, that he's going to the injury tent, he might have to miss time. And so you better have a backup that you feel confident in. Jameis Winston was the backup in this case. But you better have someone that you feel confident in for the entire tenure of his career there as your starting quarterback. It's just the life they're going to have to live right now with a guy who seemingly has a reputation for getting hurt or having these head injuries. And whether he likes it or not, it's the job of a lot of people that are involved. And the NFLPA has fought hard to make sure they have these protections for players. So 20, 30 years down the road, players aren't sitting back wishing that they had more protections over head injuries and things of this sort. So I can understand his frustration, but at the same time, it's really in his hands to control how he goes about playing, to get the ball out of his hand, know where he's going with the football, slide when he can, get down when he can, not take the unnecessary hit. And that's unfortunately been a part of his game that he hasn't quite figured out yet. 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Coming up next here on Two Pros and a Cup of Joe, we've got a big-time signing in Dallas, and in the words of the player, it's a dream come true on the other side of this break.
0: Hey, everybody. Trucks are not built the way they used to be. 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The best trucks aren't the ones that stay clean. 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Truck, yeah. Huh. The 2026 Nissan Frontier is what I'm talking about. Make sure you get your one.
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5: Good Monday morning, everybody. Finally, a break from the showers and storms today. We'll look for a lot of sunshine. Daytime highs today up to a very pleasant 81. Partly cloudy overnight tonight. Lows drop down to 61. Mostly sunny, 83 on Tuesday. We'll bring back in a chance for showers and storms Tuesday night. Lows drop down to 67. Mostly cloudy, showers and storms possible, 80 on Wednesday. I'm meteorologist J.C. Foltz.
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4: The Cardinals erupted for 6 runs in the fourth and went on to beat the Cubs for the second straight day at Wrigley, 11-4. Alec Burleson hit a 2-run single and Jordan Walker a 2-run homer in that fourth inning. They both finished the game with 3 hits and 4 runs batted in. For the Cubs, Edward Cabrera gave up 7 runs in his return from the injured list. The Cubs dropped 5 games out of first place. The Cardinals are 3.5 games back of a playoff spot. The Cards play 2 in Cincinnati today, 11:45 and 5:30 on WSOY. The Cubs are back home to take on the White Sox, who are flying high after a 7-5 win in Detroit. Munetaka Murakami, the go-ahead 2-run homer in the 7th. The Sox completed a 3-game sweep. They now lead their division by 5.5 games. Cubs and White Sox, 6:30 tonight right here. I'm RJ Crace.
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0: It's Two Pros and a Cup of Joe, and we're talking about a lot of the most recent happenings within the NFL. It's been a knee-jerk reaction Monday. Talked about a lot of the different reactions we found from social media to the reactions from coaches about their players or even just some of the thoughts of some of the fans. But we've got a big-time signing down in the Lone Star State. They say everything's bigger in Texas. Well, everything seems to be bigger this season for the Dallas Cowboys as they've signed a future Hall of Famer. I don't think that's a jump at the shark, but
1: no.
0: Von Miller is signing with the Dallas Cowboys as they have really made a concentrated effort, LeVar, at improving that defense through their free agent signings and trades, but also the draft. Now they sign on a guy who can absolutely get after opposing passers.
1: Yeah, and you know, he's the type of guy that, because of his IQ and his ability to process how he's going to pass rush, process the person that's blocking him, identify if he's getting chipped, what the scheme is that's coming his way, he's been able to still be effective. Maybe not as loud in terms of how people view him or how, you know, his impact on the game is, but nonetheless, he still was productive as a Washington Commander, and I would say still has tread on the tire. I mean, it's really kind of no different. You could kind of look at it as he actually could have more of an impact than even what Aaron Donald would have coming back because of the time off. You know, they're the same age, but Von Miller has been playing straight through. I think that he can go into this scenario with the interior line that Dallas has. It's just going to be very difficult to make blocking schemes. And why would you, at 37 years old, for Von Miller? It's just going to be difficult to actually convince an offensive coordinator to say that we need to turn our blocking scheme and identify Von Miller and make sure that, you know, we pick up Von Miller. It's going to be one-on-one blocking for Von Miller, and I think that that's what's going to be advantageous for him. And I'm certain, I'm 100% certain that that's why he chose to go play for Dallas. The fact that he's a Texas boy, for one. For two, the fact that you got Rashawn Gary on the other side. You got Malachi that they just brought in. And you got Kenny Clark, Kenny Clark.
0: He's at the nose tackle.
1: And you also got Quinn in there. I mean, that's a sick defensive front. And if I'm Von Miller, I'm looking at it as I have the opportunity to kind of finish out my career with a defensive front that could give me at least, that could get him about 6, 7, 8 sacks.

0: Knights this season, Q? And that's really, at this point, wouldn't you think that that's really all Von Miller? I mean, probably wants a Super Bowl too, but at this point, wouldn't you think that it's all about getting as many sacks as he can get before he hits the retirement button?
1: Yeah, look, I think it's also about winning a Super Bowl, though, to that point. And I think he's jumping out with the Dallas team, as you noted, is in his home state. In his words, it's a dream to play for them, which I think for probably a lot of kids who are born and play the game of football from the state of Texas always are curious or wonder, even if they're not a fan of the Dallas Cowboys, although it's hard to imagine being born in Texas and not being a fan of the Cowboys. Maybe Texans fans have something to say about that, but I just think there's probably, I don't know, an amazement about what it would be like, how Dallas, the Cowboys are talked about down there. And so this has to be pretty cool for him. But I mean, you kind of touched on some of the additions that they made this offseason that will be playing with them. I mean, they've brought on five new starters, either via trade or via free agency. You add on Caleb Downs as their first round draft pick. I mean, that's six. I mean, Malachi Lawrence will most likely mix in. Maybe he'll end up earning the starting job. That'd be seven. But this is a completely retooled defensive front / defense in general, personnel-wise. Christian Parker, as I talked about with Anthony Gargano on Friday, comes in. Very well-respected, bright defensive mind. So Brian Schottenheimer has tabbed him with being the guy to take over this defense. So there's a lot to be excited about if you're a Cowboys fan. I mean, you're getting a future Hall of Famer. I think if you are Malachi Lawrence and you're a guy that wants to learn from one of the best to ever do it, you're now going to get that opportunity to learn from Von Miller, which is huge for a lot of the younger players that are in that room, or even a guy like Rashawn Gary, who's still been playing at a really high level, but I wouldn't say we'd put him in the category of being a Hall of Famer. So now you get that guy to come in and help, even with a guy like you traded for and Rashawn Gary. So this isn't, to me, just about what Von Miller can do for them on the field, which nine sacks just a year ago for Washington as a situational pass rusher gives you a little inclination, I think, of what he's capable of and what he still can do. But it's also about, you know, having a guy in the room that can really help teach these guys and help bring them along. And also, you know, it changes up the looks you can give a team. I mean, imagine Lawrence, Gary, and Miller with Kenny Clark or Quinn Williams or whoever else you want to leave on the inside.
0: Yeah.
1: I mean, that's a beast, man. I mean, that is going to be a tough, you know, pass rushing, speed rush front to go up against. And especially with the additions of Kobe Durant in the secondary and Jalen Thompson and Caleb Downs, who would play that nickel or / safety position. To go along with Deron Bland and Malik Hooker. So they've got this roster loaded, ready to go. They got to stay healthy. But I would imagine that you feel, I mean, again, we've talked about this before. This only makes you feel more bullish about the Cowboys' opportunity this year to win the division and go to the Super Bowl, does it not?
0: I mean, there's zero excuses left. Listen, I've always been the one to say talent will never outperform dysfunction. I guess we're going to find out if Dallas is functioning at a high level, and they can't say that it's because there's a lack of talent. I think that this is as complete a team as we'll see in the National Football League this year. Again, I say that I believe that they have the best receiving tandem in the National Football League. They have one of the top five quarterbacks in the National Football League. They have a pretty strong offensive line. They have a really phenomenal defensive front. They have some really good linebackers, and they obviously drafted one. I think that their secondary could be where they said that Caleb Downs is already a coach on the field already as a rookie. And they've shown clips of him covering CeeDee Lamb one-on-one and winning the rep. We talk about these quarterbacks feeling comfortable and them having a command over the offense and being a leader. How about if Caleb Downs transitions into being a leader of this defense and he hasn't even played one regular season game

0: so far. It's just it is one of those. It has an Ed Reed feel to it. It has a Troy Polamalu feel to it already. Caleb Downs, in my estimation, has that type of gravity as a player coming into the National Football League. So when you look at this Dallas team, they're solid from top to bottom. There's no real way you can come to the stand as Jerry Jones or anyone else that is representing this organization and give any reason or any excuse as to why you come up short this year. So I do think that it's a win or bust year for the Dallas Cowboys. And when I say win, I mean win the NFC East. I mean run through the NFC playoff divisional rounds and then make it to the Super Bowl and see what happens there. I would assume that knowing that you had the pressure to get there, you probably had just as much as anyone to win the Super Bowl as well.
1: Von Miller is currently ninth all time on the history of sack leaders in the NFL. He's tied with DeMarcus Ware, ironically, obviously another great Dallas Cowboys. So kind of interesting to see
0: and
1: him.
0: His teammate and Denver.
1: Yeah. Yeah. In Denver. So kind of interesting to see those two together. But he let's just say he has four sacks. It puts him into, you know, past Michael Strahan. You know, he would then be in the top six. Now, I don't know if he's going to reach Chris Dolman, who's at 150 and a half. It might be asking a lot to get 12 or even double digits. But
0: he could get 12 with this defense.
1: Potentially.
0: He got
1: potentially.
0: Nine he, with that
1: he
0: defense.
1: He
0: needs
1: 12
0: last
1: and a
0: year.
1: Half. Yeah. You need 12 and a half to jump up into the top five.
0: That's
1: but,
0: a lot.
1: I mean, look, and no one's catching Bruce Smith. Bruce
0: 200,
1: Smith
0: baby.
1: At 200. Reggie White sitting at 198. I mean, you know, Von Miller would have to play a couple more years if he was able to even catch the great Kevin Green at 160. Yeah. So we will see. We'll see how many he's able to obtain. But you talked about the desire to come back and keep playing. I'm sure he's keeping it. Keep an eye on this list, but he would be able to surpass names like Terrell Suggs, Jason Taylor, and as I mentioned earlier, Michael Strahan with just adding four sacks to his resume. He'd be able to leapfrog those guys. So pretty incredible career for Von Miller. Pretty cool to see him still playing at a high level, but he is a situational pass rusher. I mean, and he's basically been that for the past 3 years. You know, you'd have to probably go back to 2022 when he was with the Bills, and I believe that might have been the year or two he got injured, but he's been a situational pass rusher since then, still very effective. I mean, 15 sacks over the course of the last 2 years, to me, tells me that he can still get it done. It just comes down to, you know, how he fits in this Dallas defense, if he can stay healthy, which is always a concern. But they have plenty of talent in front of him. So he's not going to be thrusted into playing more than I don't think he needs to play in this case.
0: Well, I so, certainly
1: a lot of,
0: go ahead. I was just going to tell you that. I mean, he probably will take a pickup truck into work. And, well, if you're going to do that, you might as well get one that's built to get the job done and not making a fuss while doing it. And that would be a Nissan Frontier, Q. It's built for the work week, and it's ready to load you up and get that tailgate on the weekends. It's the 2026 Nissan Frontier. Make sure you get you one.
1: Yeah, just like Von Miller, who we respect, you got to respect the Nissan Frontier. 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

0: Two Pros and a Cup of Joe. If you missed any of today's show or you want to catch the podcast, just search Two Pros wherever you hear your podcasts. Right after we get off the show, today's podcast will be posted. And be sure to follow it to the podcast. Rate it 5 stars. 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Again, just search Two Pros wherever you get your podcast. You'll find today's full show and even a best of version. There's also hour by hour. It's all posted right after the end of the show.
1: Time to find out what's left.
2: Sounds incredible.
1: Here's the leftovers.
0: All right, Ray, what do we got?
3: Well, last week we talked about Brad Pitt and him breaking his sobriety. Well, I wanted to give you an update because, you know, people around the world were cheering him and having a drink with him so that he wasn't drinking alone. Well, one name we know also joined in having a drink. That was Conor McGregor. He has actually maintained a training-focused, alcohol-free lifestyle, not for multiple years like Brad Pitt did, but he's been doing it for several months, you know, training and getting ready for his next fights. And now he said he's inspired by Brad Pitt, so he started drinking again.
4: Inspired to drink again.
0: Yeah, I say, I don't think this is a good thing, right? Like, I think people are missing the whole point of all this. I mean, I'm not on the wagon, so I had some drinks yesterday with some friends, but I'm just saying, like, some people have a problem that maybe shouldn't be drinking, and also the origin of why he's drinking again, I think, is not being discussed right now. So,
4: oh, okay.
3: Do we know the origin?
0: There's some speculation out there.
3: Ooh, I love a good speculation.
4: All right.
0: Yeah, I'm not going to go there. This is a bit more of a controversial thing that some people have speculated is more personal to him. So, yeah.
3: All right. Well, we'll move on to our next leftover. The first ever Patriot Games wrapped up in Geneva, Ohio last week.
4: Patriot Games.
3: Yeah, this athletic competition created in part of the nation's 250th anniversary. To me, it was giving like a Hunger Games, Squid Game type of thing. The game features one male and one female teen athlete from each state and tribal nation. And the winning Patriots, there's one female and one male at the end, and they get to split a $250,000 prize pool for scholarships and things like that.
4: Oh, nice.
3: And this goes
4: for
3: students aged 14 to 17, so it's pretty cool.
4: Okay.
3: Yeah, they had military-style boot camp circuits, obstacle courses, team games like kickball, dodgeball, and tug-of-war, and basketball.
4: That needs to be brought back to just regular gym class in schools, you know. Gym class starting at the preschool level should start being basic training again. You know, you got to teach kids to be tough again. They're not tough too much anymore.
0: So what are you saying? We need to bring back the old calisthenics? The President's Challenge or something they used to have back? Remember all the pull-ups, sit-ups, sit and reach?
4: Run the mile.
0: Yes. Run the mile, that's right. That's right.
4: Absolutely.
0: Was that back during the Kennedy administration? Is that who started that?
4: Might have been.
0: Yeah, I can't remember.
4: It goes way back. I know it's the 80s.
0: You know what, though? And like, I know people are going to take issue with it because, you know, anytime we get politics involved, people have an issue with it. I will say this, when I was young and like, you know, you get that presidential award, it felt pretty cool. Like, you're like a young kid, you're like, oh man, the president's like excited about me being in shape. You're like, this is great.
4: So that
0: it felt cool.
4: So we could bring you in to fight.
0: Well,
4: gotta be prepared. Maybe.

0: fight, baby.
1: But at that age, you're not thinking that.
0: No, of course not. You're excited about getting it in.
1: Second, third grader doing the sit and reach. You're like, ah, I'm being flexible for the president. Flexible for my country.
0: Flex it.
2: I loved the sit and reach. That one was so fun.
0: See how far you can reach, huh? Measure it.
2: Touch your toes.
0: Are you going to touch on Remember the Titans in this edition of your leftovers?
2: No, but if you want to touch on it, you feel free.
1: Wait, what happened?
2: Yeah, what happened?
0: You know, the little girl from Remember the Titans, daughter, she passed away.
3: Rest in peace.
2: Hayden Panettiere passed away yesterday.
0: Yeah.
2: She was found unresponsive in her home. There are no signs of foul play, but we also do not know the actual main reason for her passing. She was only 36 years young.
0: And AI and all of this fake media is so rampant that it's so hard to confirm and figure out these days if something is real or not, you know? And so at first it's like, is this real? Like, then you keep looking and you keep looking, and then you see that, like, officially, like, the statement has been released, and you saw what the father had to say. It's just really, really sad, man. Remember the Titans is a movie that was made, and I know people remember her for Heroes or whatever, but Remember the Titans is when she was a little baby girl.
2: She was six or seven? She was really young in that one.
0: Yeah, she was super young. And that was when I was in the league. You know, that movie took place at T.C. Williams, which is a school out of Virginia. And I just remember the movie premiere was at the White House. And I was there at the White House to watch it and stuff like that. Met some of the cast. And, you know, I believe Denzel was there to introduce the film, actually. But Larry Johnson, you know, the famed coach at Ohio State that coaches D linemen, he actually was a coach there at one point in time. So there's some connections there, but yeah, kind of a sad story, man. Not kind of, just super
2: horribly sad.
0: Yeah, it makes you feel a certain type of way because I can connect her to a certain time of my life. That was a really great time for me during my life. So rest easy to her.
2: Well, I don't want to move to my next subject.
0: No, go ahead. Move on. I just didn't know.
1: It's okay to hype it back up.
2: It's okay. This is actually really funny. So I guess this is good to end on a
0: high note.
2: Now, the Hawks.
0: That was me that brought us down.
2: Inspired some bird calls. Var and Brady, I'm sure your kids have some hidden talents that you know of. Well, in honor of the Atlanta Hawks schedule, the talented Samuel Henderson, who is only 12 years old, showed off his bird calling skills, and I want you guys to take a listen.
0: Let's hear it.
4: Hawks schedule just dropped today, so I'm going to do their opponents as birds. The rock pigeon. Bald eagle. The herring gull. American crow. The Canada goose.
1: He's so good.
4: The American flamingo. Common loon.
0: Holy.
1: That's very good. Jeez. That's very good.
4: The American white pelican. The northern cardinal.
0: Are you serious?
1: That's so good.
4: And next, the king penguin.
0: Sounds like Jonas's son. Sounds like Andrew. Shout out to Andrew.
2: Let's give it out to Samuel Henderson. Yeah.
0: That was really good, man.
1: For those who didn't understand what he was doing, with each team they would put up, he was doing, I believe, was it the state bird or just a bird that's associated with them?
2: Yeah. Mm-hmm.
0: That was really good, man. Wow.
1: That was incredible.
0: Really good.
1: I know he's done this before with other things, but I just want to know how you get so good at such a young age or something like that.
0: Are you monetizable doing that? What does he get money for doing that for?
2: I'm sure he's going viral now, but he's been on a couple of sports shows doing those exact

0: bird calls.
1: I'm sure he'll be catching a lot of birds with those bird calls.
2: You know everything about your favorite players, their stats, their contract, even their injury history. 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
3: Oh, yeah. 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Always happy when Dan Patrick leaves it for us to fill in. The Dan Patrick hat trick begins. Well, three shows in a row.
4: Do it.
3: Lucky you. I'm Steve Covino. Hey. That is Rich Davis. And we're live. The Fox Sports Radio studios from the mean streets of Los Angeles.
4: What's up, Danette?
3: Orale! What up,
4: Danette? What's up,
3: 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Speaking of the Danettes, Marvin stopping by later. Talk to your 49ers, do a little NFL schedule watching, and maybe get the scoop on DP. We'll dive into his life a little bit.
4: I gotta get some behind the scenes.
3: Yeah.
4: Dan Patrick.
3: Yeah.
4: Information.
3: Let's get the juice and Big Poppy baseball trivia. Big Poppy always stops by, does some trivia and giveaways.
5: Let's go.
3: Yeah, broke Poppy stops by. Because baseball, Rich, even though you're a Mets guy. Baseball's starting to heat up. I know you don't care, but
4: I don't, but I don't know if you've noticed. Apparently, Lindor and Soto are like bros now.
3: They're BFFs.
4: So that's why I'm saying 2027, guys.
3: All right. Yeah.
4: There's always next year. And then, you know what'll happen? They'll click. They'll be awesome. Then baseball will be done.
3: Well, speaking of baseball, hope you had a Joshua. Is it Josh or Joshua?
5: Joshua.
3: Baez.
5: Yeah.
3: Joshua Baez sort of weekend. I mean, that's what you love about sports. You always see something you've never seen before.
5: A monster. Three. And his first one came on a first pitch.
3: Dude, first pitch bomb. Does it two more times. We'll talk about that and more. But what a weekend for him. Rest in peace, Tommy John and Hayden Panettiere.
4: That's so sad. One, 36 years old.
3: Yeah. Really, really sad. So anyway, not to be a morning show, pun intended. But yeah, we'll rock on their behalf.
4: Let's talk some NFL right out the gate. In fact, NFL, do we want to talk that much? And I say that because...
3: What gate? Steven Dorff's gate?
4: Yeah, the Steven Dorff's gate.
3: Is he there?
4: The gates are open. NFL preseason, you and I were talking about this before the show with Danny. Danny, the whole theory that we know too much is really the whole crux of this conversation. We know too much. You've gone too far. Back in the day when we were younger, when you were a young little boy, when you were just a little boy.
3: It's funny. Mike Tyson always says that.
6: I was just a little boy.
4: When you were just,
6: when I was just a little boy, Customano showed me lots of love.
4: When you were just a little boy like Mike Tyson.
3: Yeah.
4: You really didn't hear much about the preseason other than what, Danny? Maybe a little report here or there?
5: Yeah, I found this over the weekend. Somebody wrote, training camp used to mean you'd hear a couple of reports. Now, every throw is filmed. Every interception goes viral. Every sideline interaction becomes body language analysis. Every rookie is either a future Hall of Famer or a bust after 8 preseason passes. And this was in response to ESPN publishing risers and fallers after one preseason game.
3: One preseason game, and we're
4: risers
3: making all
4: and
3: these,
4: fallers.
3: All these assessments. It is too much.

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8: Good Monday morning, everybody. Finally, a break from the showers and storms today. We'll look for a lot of sunshine. Daytime highs today up to a very pleasant 81. Partly cloudy overnight tonight. Lows drop down to 61. Mostly sunny, 83 on Tuesday. We'll bring back in a chance for showers and storms Tuesday night. Lows drop down to 67. Mostly cloudy, showers and storms possible, 80 on Wednesday. I'm meteorologist J.C. Foltz.
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7: The Cardinals erupted for 6 runs in the fourth and went on to beat the Cubs for the second straight day at Wrigley, 11-4. Alec Burleson hit a 2-run single and Jordan Walker a 2-run homer in that fourth inning. They both finished the game with 3 hits and 4 runs batted in. For the Cubs, Edward Cabrera gave up 7 runs in his return from the injured list. The Cubs dropped 5 games out of first place. The Cardinals are 3.5 games back of a playoff spot. The Cards play 2 in Cincinnati today, 11:45 and 5:30 on WSOY. The Cubs are back home to take on the White Sox, who are flying high after a 7-5 win in Detroit. Munetaka Murakami, the go-ahead 2-run homer in the 7th. The Sox completed a 3-game sweep. They now lead their division by 5.5 games. Cubs and White Sox, 6:30 tonight right here. I'm RJ Crace.
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0: live from the Fox Sports Radio studios. Just getting started up. Covino and Rich, because we're normally on 5 to 7 on the East, 2 to 4 on the West. And by the way, if you're new to us, we're from the East Coast, from Union, New Jersey. Home of the world's tallest water sphere, and me.
1: Is that the bragging, right?
0: Yeah, yeah.
1: We got a big water tower, Rich, Union, New Jersey.
0: I mean, Ray Liotis from Union.
1: And some good Taylor Ham.
0: Artie Lang, great pizza. And Steve Covino, Rich Davis from Franklin Square, Long Island. We live out here in the Valley. We're Valley boys. In fact, I'm an all-Valley karate champion.
1: I thought karate would be a bigger deal when I moved out here.
0: I know. So live from the Valley, in for Dan Patrick, everything at Covino and Rich FSR on YouTube. We're streaming live. The live chat's there. Remember, after the show, the DP podcast and our stream goes up. If you miss any of today's show, any show ever, day one of the Dan Patrick hat trick, search Covino and Rich, a C-O-V-I-N-O, Covino and Rich, wherever you get your podcast. Follow, rate, and review. 5 stars, because anything less is uncivilized. And by the way, that's a line from the marvelous Marvin Hagler. Anything less is uncivilized.
2: I remember that.
0: And you know how we're all fired up for football? There's things that you look forward to. It's the dots on your calendar, right? Opening day, kickoff, a big fight. And I got to just throw this out there. Because that's also part of it. We just need things, whether it be a vacation or something, we need things to look forward to in life. And football's that thing every week. And more days than ever.
1: Well, that's what people are looking forward to now, because I think a lot of people just got done with their vacations and kids are going back to school. So it's like, now what? Football.
0: Yeah, otherwise things get
1: all
0: boring.
1: Football.
0: But two other things that I get fired up for, kind of like football. We had UFC 330 this weekend. That was a lot of fun. But I'm a big boxing fan. Next weekend, we got Teofimo Lopez, Rolly Romero. And then next month, we're going to be at the 9/11 game.
1: Yeah, Mets Yankees 25th anniversary.
0: But that weekend you got Ryan Garcia fighting Conor Benn. So some big fights coming up. Just throwing that out there to get you excited, because we need that in life. Again, I'm Covino. That is Rich, and now we got to talk a little baseball. Fall offs.
1: Before you talk baseball, we talked a lot of NFL. Can we just acknowledge that while everything seems to be an overreaction in the preseason, Jeremiah Love is hurt, so the Cardinal fans should be a little like, oh.
0: Jeremiah Love.
1: Just a little like, ooh. And if you're a Giants fan, already with Jackson Dart having to go to the medical tent and he took some hits and people like, yo, Scataboo, something doesn't look right. Like, if I'm a Giants fan, I am a little like, oh, like, it seems way early for there to be like concerns. A lot of team stars haven't even touched a field yet, and it just seems like there's concerns.
3: You're part of the overblown coverage, Rich.
0: Yeah, there you go. Making mountains out of molehills.
1: Or as they said, as Jackson Dart said, a nothing burger. So, hey, maybe it is a nothing burger. Sounds good. Let's go to baseball
0: For a second. It's actually fall-offs, but it starts with Cal Raleigh.
1: Yeah, what happened?
0: I got to say, I don't want to be like other radio hosts that I hear and roll my eyes at when they're like, I told you so.
1: Well, you were the guy last year when it was a two-man race.
0: I said it!
1: Covino,
3: we'll have to make you like
1: guy.
3: A personalized belt, like championship belt.
0: Oh, yeah. I need a championship belt because I was the first to say it.
1: I said it.
0: But I'll tell you why I said it, because I was defending Aaron Judge.
1: Yeah,
0: last year when they were talking MVPs, I'm like, give me a break. This guy, he's a great catcher. He's had a great year. You know, he's not Aaron Judge.
1: Maybe
0: this
1: you
0: is,
1: jinxed
0: this
1: it
0: is like
1: because
0: his best season ever.
1: Maybe you put the jinx.
0: Well,
1: because
0: I don't want credit for that either. I'm not rooting against Cal Raleigh.
1: Judge is a generational guy.
0: Yeah, we don't know. I was like, it could be a fluke. It's an amazing season. Can't take that away. But we don't know how good he is. I don't think he's the most valuable player when you're comparing him to a proven Aaron Judge who just had a monster season.
1: And then
0: all the props in the world.
1: Argument that when he was a catcher and he was doing something special. But, I mean, in the history of sports, and I know that sounds like a pretty big statement.
0: And also, can we just reemphasize that we don't take any, like,
1: joy
0: in talking about his meager numbers. Cal Raleigh went from, well, the meme. There was a viral meme last week, and it said, he had 51 hits. He now has 52. But 51 hits this season. At this time last year, he had 60 home runs.
1: No, he had 60 home runs last year.
0: Yeah, 60 home runs.
3: For the season, yeah.
1: For the season.
0: 51 hits at that point. It was like, man, what a fall off. So as of now, weekend has passed after this viral meme.
1: He has
0: 52 hits. It was a big
1: hit. It was a walk-off, though.
0: 52 hits, 13 home runs. But get this. granted, is a 217 lifetime average. 158. Like, honestly, any jabroni listening right now feels, and is something that we all say and think, I could hit 158. And of course we can. But, I mean, 158 as a big leaguer, runner-up for MVP, give me a break. So, you know, something's going on here. It's I'm not saying it's over for the guy. The guy's still one of the best. Something's off. Something's wrong. He'll figure it out. I do believe that. But that is a fall off from last year. We're talking it was a really close MVP race. We're talking he was up there with Aaron Judge. We're talking magical season. We remember the season. We were at the home run derby. Cal Raleigh has 52 hits. He's batting 158. He had a nice weekend. Maybe that's the start of something big and good for him. I was just not looking, rooting against him.
1: I was just looking up. There was one year where Bartolo Colon had an average like that.
0: That's what I mean. You know, and you think of, honestly, like you think of players that teams got rid of because they were sort of slipping. Like I'll give you a current example from the Yankees. Like we said, Arrivederci to DJ LeMahieu when he was batting 266. Man. You would take that any day of the week now based on these numbers. These batting averages are pathetic. But, you know, you've seen a fall off. We're not taking joy in his fall off, but there's an absolute fall off.
1: But there's a clear, like, 60 home runs,
0: right.
1: MVP level
0: lie.
1: Guy.
0: Now he could be a swell dude. We think he's great. He's a great fella. He's the big dumper. He waved to us at the home run derby, so
1: nice.
0: I give him credit. But, he's a nice guy.
1: But 13 home runs, batting 158. Can you think of a bigger fall off in any sport? And I'm not trying to be a prisoner of the moment, but think about all the major sports. Think about bands and actors and movies. Who's fallen off quicker and more drastically than Cal Raleigh?
0: All right. I got some actors in mind, too, and more baseball players. But I want to take all the answers. You know what, Danny G? If Danny G's feeling nice about it, he's a little grumpy early in the morning here on the West Coast, maybe we'll give prizes away to the best answers.
1: Okay.
3: No way, man. I wake up with a smile.
1: Biggest fall-offs. We'll get to that next. In for the great Dan Patrick, Covino and Rich, Monday. Let's go.
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7: 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Series price, the Cubs are the $2.35 favorite over the White Sox plus 185 at Wrigley Field in the series. 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The Bears open with a 34-10 romp over the Browns. They're a point-and-a-half underdog against the Bengals Saturday, 40.5 the total. 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

0: 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And now your host, Zach Zaidman.
1: On a Monday night on the North, it has arrived. These next three games aren't just about bragging rights. No, it's the Cubs and the White Sox, both with their sights set on making a run in October. Hi there, everybody. Judson Richards in for Zach. What's on deck? 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Coming up, we hear from bench coach Ryan Flaherty and, of course, Craig Counsell. But first, it is time for a conversation with Coomer, sponsored by Yuengling Traditional Lager from the oldest brewery in America. Coom, we live in a special place with two Major League Baseball teams in town, but even more unique tonight, Coom, a crosstown series this late in the year with both teams contending.
2: Yeah, they're contending and then some, actually. You know, White Sox in first place coming off a big series against Detroit. And the Cubs have, you know, played their way right into being, you know, the leading wild card. You're chasing Milwaukee, but, you know, the wild card race really isn't much of a race for the number one spot. Cubs are way out in front of that. So this is it's really fun for the fans in our city because I think you're looking at two teams this late in August that you're going to watch play in October.
1: 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Our pitching matchup this for the Sox. It's right-hander Luis Castillo. For the Cubs, it's the southpaw and Shota Imanaga.
2: Well, for Shota, you know, at the end of the day, the wind blowing in a little bit, that's a benefit to him. You got to keep the ball in the ballpark tonight, that at the end of the day. And how to do that? You got to have great command of your fastball and great command of the split. The White Sox hitters, you know, a lot of these guys, they like to try to reach the seats, and that's how they've kind of taken the next step. For Shota, good command fixes some of that. For the Cubs hitters today, Castillo's a guy we've seen for a long time. Good slinging kind of three-quarter delivery fastball, which always makes, you know, your early at-bats in the game difficult to pick up his pitch. And he's always had a great changeup. That has always been, to me, his best pitch with the fastball. He is back to throwing a lot more changeups. He just had an outing with 10 punch-outs in the game. To me, you got to be accountable to getting the fastball in the zone. He likes to throw it up. If you can get a strike out of it, you can do some damage.
1: 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Great call this evening alongside Zach. 75 degrees and sunny, dare I say, a perfect night for baseball. Up next, we hear from our insider Bruce Levine with the inside pitch. That's next on the Score, Northwestern Medicine Cubs Radio Network.
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5: Coom here. 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Yuengling. Yuengling started brewing in 1829. People were drinking a cold Yuengling before baseball even existed. No box scores, no seventh inning stretches, just great beer that stood the test of time for 197 years. So next time you're at a ballpark, grab a Yuengling Traditional Lager, because just like baseball, legends stand the test of time. Yuengling is proud to be the official beer of the Cubs Radio Network.
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1: 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Wrigley coming up here shortly. 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I'm Judson Richards. 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What makes us better makes you better. Here's Bruce.
6: Meaningful baseball between the Cubs and White Sox this time of year is as rare as, well, maybe both teams making it to the World Series. After 100 losses three seasons consecutively, the Southsiders are at the top of the AL Central, 5.5 in front of the division. The Sox took 2 out of 3 in the first games between the two at 35th and Vec Drive. City bragging rights or a real playoff atmosphere? I asked Ian Happ about his thoughts.
8: It doesn't matter who you're playing. You know, the games are meaningful. So I think the fact that it's meaningful for both teams and that there are implications for both sides, I think will make it really fun. But the best part about, you know, this series is that no matter where the teams are, it's a blast, and it's rowdy, and it's a good time. So looking forward to it.
6: Judson, a big series between the two Chicago teams has resulted in both teams in postseason only 3 times in the same year since 1901.
1: Bruce, great stuff. Thank you. 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We'll take a look at who's hot and who's cold next. 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
1: 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Who is hot? How about Alex Bregman hitting 300 with 4 home runs over his last 6 games? Who's cold? PCA is just 3 for his last 28. The Cubs strongly encourage the use of all public transportation, especially CTA buses and trains, when traveling to Wrigley Field for all games. 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
1: 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Here's Bruce.
16: Okay, Judson here with Ryan Flaherty. Ryan, no team can lose a Dansby Swanson and not heard from one of the great defenders being out there on the field. But what are some of the things that Nico is going to have to learn how to do again or get used to again playing shortstop and not second base?
17: Yeah, I think it's the timing of the play. You know, with second base, you obviously have more time, angles you can take, deeper angles because of, you know, where you're at and in comparison to the first baseman. I think you have to take different angles at shortstop and cut balls off and maybe you're more used to playing back Allen at second base. So I think that'll be the challenge, but he's capable of doing it, and he'll get accustomed quickly.
16: What does it do as far as just the dynamic of your defense out there, having arguably the two best defenders in baseball up the middle?
17: Yeah, look, he's hard to replace. I think as a whole, it's like having a guy like Pedro that can, you know, sit there and fill in, who he can play defense as well, and Nico slides over. But to sit there and say anyone's going to replace Dansby is just, you know, it's not going to happen. But we'll adjust, and like I said, we have certainly adequate defenders that can fill it.
16: The mentality of the team, does that change at all, Ryan, as far as, you know, just feeling so good about themselves that they're the very best when they're out there on defense?
17: I don't think so. You know, I think the org's got a lot of good defensive players, and like I said, Pedro's certainly one of them. Nico's plays at a high level, so I think there's a lot of confidence in the team that, you know, we can just continue on from where we've been. And but said, we'll definitely miss Dansby.
16: What has been, in your mind, the difference in this team for the last few months as far as the way they've gone out there and competed?
17: Yeah, I think it's, you know, been the level we've been able to play at the whole year, right? And just, you know, there was a time period that we weren't getting there. But I think, you know, certainly it's looked the last couple months like it looked the first month, right? So I think just trying to maintain that level of play, and we'll see where it takes us.
16: Thanks for joining me, and appreciate it. I know it's not going to be easy without him, but you got a lot of good pros here.
17: Yeah. The locker room, the players, they'll certainly be able to handle it.
16: Thanks, Flash.
17: You got it, Bruce.
16: All right. Now back to you, Judson.
1: Bruce, thank you. Up next, it's the manager show. 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
1: 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If our team strikes out nine players, Tito's will make a $100 donation to PAWS Chicago. 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
24: Counts, after a series in St. Louis, obviously some injuries after the final game. You want to go through where you're at. Dansby was hurt, and Cabrera also has come down with a blister, I think. Is that correct?
25: Yeah. Dansby, obviously, everybody saw, left the game during his first at-bat, and he's got a left oblique injury. You know, we're looking. We had an MRI this morning. We're looking in the four-week range that he's going to miss. Cabrera, the blister issues have popped up again. You know, that been a frustration for everybody, Edward included. So, you know, kind of unsure on. I don't think it's serious in terms of, like, keeping him out a long time, but unsure as to, like, when he's going to be able to take the mound again, so he's going to be on the injured list as well.
24: So with Dansby going out, obviously he plays every day, and I mean every day. You know, what do you do with your roster to try to fill that with Dansby being out?
25: Yeah, I mean, fortunately, you know, Pedro Ramirez has played really well this year. But, you know, I think so he's logically to take the vast majority of the at-bats. You know, Matt Shaw is trending well. I think heading out on rehab tomorrow is the goal, to play Wednesday. And so, you know, we've got some time for him to get back, but I think he will beat Dansby back, certainly. And then, you know, we made a roster move, sent down James Triantos, called up Owen Miller from AAA, and Owen is more of a versatile infielder than James. Probably can play all over the infield, first, second, third, short, so he'll cover us in the infield and be the kind of backup plan.
24: And then for Cabrera, the move that you're making to kind of fill his spot?
25: Javier Assad has been recalled. He had not left Chicago yet, so he will be in the bullpen today.
24: All right. This series for the city, big deal, right? I mean, the both north side, south side thing. For you and for the White Sox right now, Cubs and Sox, you're both playing for something. So these are just games that need to be won to play for October, right?
25: Yeah, I mean, look, I think we're under 40 games left, and you know, wins are important, and wins feel like they mean everything. So it's really that. I don't know. that it's like we've got to beat the Sox. Mm-hmm. It's you're just trying to beat the team in front of you. But we also know that the stadium will be electric tonight, and it'll be a great atmosphere, and I think everybody's looking forward to that.
24: In this series, especially at this time of the year, when you're a playoff team, and do you think everybody gets a little more juice as soon as you step out there right at game time for everybody, or do you think it stays kind of the same for your guys?
25: Yeah, I mean, I think it's a good question. I mean, I think every major league game is exciting. Yeah. I mean, I think everybody always feels that. I mean, I do think, but you do feel the difference when you're in Washington and then you come back home for a weekend series, for sure. And I think that's the great part about playing in Wrigley is you kind of get that juice, every game, no matter what. I think this one will be a little bit more just because of the fans in the stands sitting with, relatives and friends that are rooting for the opposite team. And that's fun. That's the bottom line. But from a game perspective, I don't think it's that much difference for the players. But you feel energy in the stadium, and it'll be there tonight.
24: Showed on a bump for you tonight. Your thoughts on him tonight?
25: Yeah, I mean, well, the only thing is it's just the team showed a struggle against a little bit. And so I think, and this is a pretty good offensive team, so I think getting showed off to a good start tonight is really important.
24: Wind blowing in a little bit, that should benefit Shota?
25: Yep, that's always good news when Shota's pitching. Gently blowing in, but definitely blowing in, yeah.
24: Good luck this week against White Sox.
25: Thanks, Coom.
24: That's the manager show. Back to you.
1: Coom, good stop up. 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We'll take a look at the pitching matchup. 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
1: 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It will be right-handed pitcher Luis Castillo taking the mound for the White Sox, 4-9 with a 4.96 ERA. As for the Cubs, it will be left-hander Shota Imanaga. Shota boasting an 8-9 record and a 3.74 ERA. National anthem coming our way in just a moment from Wrigley Field. Take a look at the standings now. Cubs find themselves 5 games back of the Brewers in the NL Central. Brewers 77-48. The Cubs are 72-53 on the year. As for the visiting White Sox, they have a 5.5-game lead over the Detroit Tigers at 65-58 on the year. As for that wild card race for the Cubs, they find themselves with a 5-game advantage over the Phillies and the Padres. It is now time for the national anthem at Wrigley Field, brought to you by Elise Baker.

0: 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Cubs and the Sox in just a moment. 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
0: Okay, that will do it for us in the pregame show. And coming up, it's Zach and Coombe. 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
4: 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He has got it, Pete. Crow Armstrong has hit for the cycle. 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This ball's got a chance! 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
9: It's the Northside edition of the 2026 Crosstown Series, the opener of a 3-game set between the Cubs and White Sox. Hi, everyone. A pleasant good evening to you from beautiful Wrigley Field. Alongside Ron Coomer, Zach Zaidman in for Pat. Judson Richards is along, and Paul Zerang is our engineer, helping us blast through the speakers of your radio as well as all of your smart devices. Now, outside of the 2020 COVID season, this is the first series between the Cubs and Sox at the friendly confines in which each team has entered play above 500 since 2008. Wow. Tonight, left-hander Shota Imanaga is on the mound for the Cubs, while right-hander Luis Castillo goes for the White Sox. Let's get right to the starting lineups, brought to you by Morgan & Morgan, America's largest injury law firm. For Will Venable's White Sox, a record of 65-58, first place in the American League Central, a 5.5.